0: bones move up and down, and his mouth chews on those souls, screaming in agony. There's nothing human about him. He may be immense to look at, but there's nothing monumental or awesome about him. It's a hideous figure. But on the way down there, there are the three giants who guard the way that have to be gotten past and sort of slid down below before we hit the final pit of hell. Nimrod, Ephialtes, and Antaeus. And it's wonderful because each one of them has a different characteristic, if you will, of the final passage into hell.
1: Nimrod
0: is a braggart who just spouts idiocy. He's speaking nonsense syllables. All reason gone. And in fact, language gone. He has his power and that's about it. Ephialtes is just senseless rage. Just lashing out at everything, destroying everything. And finally, Antaeus is just brainless vanity. And what you, in a curious way, in the three giants, you get things and sadly characterize any hellish time or hellish order. Total nonsense, the abandonment of reason, nihilism, nothing matters, just destroy, destroy, destroy, complete loss of faith, any kind of faith, and finally, triviality, obsession with the self, to the exclusion, and pointless, meaningless little details, you know. Should I wear three earrings through my nose or four? You know, this could, should I get another hole drilled in my lip and wear an earring through my lip? Absolute triviality. And triviality somehow connected with the self is just meaningless. The giants give that sense of it. But of course, they're giants. They're massive, but they're immobile. They're not going anywhere. They're part of that frozen world down below. You slide past them, they can destroy you in an instant. They are destructive forces, but they are stupid. They're brainless. They are small in nature, if large in form. Astonishing scene as one goes by them.
2: This morning you spoke of the three beasts that stopped Dante from going up in the mountain, and you said that there were different interpretations. Could you mention some of them?
0: It's very curious. No one's quite sure exactly what he intended, and there are, as I said, I find most of them not very convincing. Again, what we have at that point is a parody of the Trinity. We get the three animals, if you will. But what you also, to my mind, the best claim that's been made, many of them that I have read, I don't find convincing at all. The best case, I think, is made by this translator, and many of you have his version, named Mark Musa. What we get in the first canto is a confrontation with the work in miniature. And Musa claims that the mountain that Dante finds himself by is Mount Purgatory. So in a way, if he had it in him, he could begin ascending that mountain right now. He wouldn't have to go down. But the point is, Dante the Pilgrim's not ready, and before he can ascend, he must descend.

It is the firm, immutable decree of God. We grieve in vain, asking ourselves why he should die, since it is written, "To the Lord God belong the exits of death." If we accept in our soul this common condition of life, it shall be as if the afflicted eye of the heart begins, as it were, to be relieved by the first healing infusion. Excessive grief is contrary to reason, and also full of peril. But you will say, "I know that this is the common lot. I know that he who is dead has but paid a debt. But I am recalling past happiness. I think of those he left. I miss his company and affection." If you are grief-stricken because of those things, you are deceived. You are not being led by reason. For you should know that the Lord who gave you that happiness can give you another and even more perfect one, and that he who bestowed on you this relationship is able to replace it in due time. You should think of his gain who has died, as well as of your own. Far so it was expedient for him, as it is written, "He was taken away, lest wickedness should alter his understanding, or deceit beguile his soul. For his soul pleased God, therefore he hastened to bring him out of the midst of iniquities." Of loving companionship, what shall I say, since time so makes for forgetfulness that it will seem as if it never was? What time, therefore, and the day will do, much more should reason and calm reflection. And we should reflect most on the divine sentence, spoken through the apostle, that the sorrow of the world worketh death. But if delight and present advantage or mutual love are things of this world and its fleeting joys, and if because of them you are downcast in spirit and sorrowful in soul, take care this does not become a deadly weakness. Repeating it, I say again and again, the sorrow of the world worketh death. How does it work death? Because too much grief is wont to lead either to doubt or to ruinous blasphemy. Lamentation was lawful for those before Christ. Why Christ wept over Lazarus, it is no longer lawful to mourn the dead. But someone will say, "Do you forbid us to mourn the dead, when even the patriarchs mourned, and Moses, that great servant of God, and later many of the prophets, and especially since Job, a most just man, rent his garments at the death of his children?" It is not I who forbid you to mourn the dead, but the apostle, the illuminator of the Gentiles, who pronounces these words, "And we will not have you ignorant brethren concerning them that are asleep, that you be not sorrowful, even as others who have no hope." The brightness of the gospel cannot be obscured, because they who were before the law, or who were under the shadow of the law, lamented their dead.

Then cried he upon me, and spake unto me, saying, Behold, these that go toward the north country have quieted my spirits in the north country. And the word of the Lord came unto me, saying, Take of them of the captivity, even of Heldai, of Tobijah, and of Jediah, which are come from Babylon, and come thou the same day, and go into the house of Josiah the son of Zephaniah. Then take silver and gold, and make crowns, and set them upon the head of Joshua, the son of Jozadak, the high priest, and speak unto him, saying, Thus speaketh the Lord of hosts, saying, Behold, the man whose name is the Branch, and he shall grow up out of his place, and he shall build the temple of the Lord. Even he shall build the temple of the Lord, and he shall bear the glory, and shall sit and rule upon his throne, and he shall be a priest upon his throne, and the council of peace shall be between them both. And the crowns shall be to Halem, and to Tobijah, and to Jediah, and to Hen the son of Zephaniah, for a memorial in the temple of the Lord. And they that are far off shall come and build in the temple of the Lord, and ye shall know that the Lord of hosts hath sent me unto you. And this shall come to pass, if ye will diligently obey the voice of the Lord your God. And it came to pass in the fourth year of King Darius, that the word of the Lord came unto me in the fourth day of the 9 month, even in Chislu, when they had sent unto the house of God Sherezer and Regemelech and their men to pray before the Lord, and to speak unto the priests which were in the house of the Lord of hosts, and to the prophets, saying, Should I weep in the fifth month, separating myself, as I have done these so many years? Then came the word of the Lord of hosts, saying unto me, Speak unto all the people of the land, and to the priests, saying, When ye fasted and mourned in the fifth and seventh month, even those 70 years, did ye at all fast unto me, even to me? And when ye did eat, and when ye did drink, did ye not eat for yourselves, and drink for yourselves? Should ye not hear the words which the Lord hath cried by the former prophets, when Jerusalem was inhabited and in prosperity, and the cities thereof round about her, when men inhabited the south and the plain? And the word of the Lord came unto me, saying, Thus speaketh the Lord of hosts, saying, Execute true judgment, and show mercy and compassions, every man to his brother. And oppress not the widow, nor the fatherless, the stranger, nor the poor. And let none of you imagine evil against his brother in your heart. But they refused to hearken, and pulled away the shoulder, and stopped their ears, that they should not

97. The place where I was born lies on the shore where the River Po, with its attendant streams, descends to seek its final resting place. It's one of those beautiful moments of great poetry. She talks about the place of her birth. She describes it. She takes a whole tercet to describe it. It lies on the shore of the great river, where the river and the attendant streams all descend. They fall downward before they rest. She was born at a place where things run downward and finally rest, in the same way that she who was born to beauty, her soul has run downward and sunk until it now rests in the inferno. Look at the end of Canto 5 of the Purgatorio.

nor the glowing intensity of heat, nor the impetuosity of waters can hurt them. It is sown, says the apostle, in corruption, it shall rise in incorruption. This quality the schoolmen call impassibility, not incorruption, in order to distinguish it as a property peculiar to a glorified body. The bodies of the damned, though incorruptible, will not be impassible. They will be capable of experiencing heat and cold, and of suffering various afflictions. Brightness. The next quality is brightness, by which the bodies of the saints shall shine like the sun, according to the words of our Lord recorded in the Gospel of St. Matthew. The just shall shine as the sun in the kingdom of their Father. To remove the possibility of doubt on the subject, he exemplifies this in his transfiguration. This quality the apostle sometimes calls glory, sometimes brightness. He will reform the body of our lowness, made like to the body of his glory. And again, it is sown in dishonor, it shall rise in glory. Of this glory the Israelites beheld some image in the desert, when the face of Moses, after he had enjoyed the presence and conversation of God, shone with such luster that they could not look on it. This brightness is a sort of radiance reflected on the body from the supreme happiness of the soul. It is a participation in that bliss which the soul enjoys, just as the soul itself is rendered happy by a participation in the happiness of God. Unlike the gift of impassibility, this quality is not common to all in the same degree. All the bodies of the saints will be equally impassible, but the brightness of all will not be the same. For according to the apostle, one is the glory of the sun, another the glory of the moon, and another the glory of the stars. For star differeth from star in glory, so also is the resurrection of the dead. Agility. To the preceding quality is united that which is called agility, by which the body will be freed from the heaviness that now presses it down, and will take on a capability of moving with the utmost ease and swiftness wherever the soul pleases, as St. Augustine teaches in his book On the City of God, and St. Jerome on Isaiah. Hence these words of the apostle, "It is sown in weakness, it shall rise in power." Subtility. Another quality is that of subtility, which subjects the body to the dominion

the point. Missing the point is a very fine art, and has been carried to something like perfection by politicians and pressmen today. For the point is generally a very sharp point, and it is, moreover, sharp at both ends.

0: Blessed art thou among women, and blessed is the fruit of thy womb, Jesus.
1: Holy Mary, Mother of God, pray for us sinners, now and at the hour of our death. Amen.
0: Glory be to the Father, and to the Son, and to the Holy Spirit,
1: as it was in the beginning, is now, and ever shall be, world without end. Amen.
0: Lord Jesus crucified, have mercy on us.

0: The 11th Station. Jesus is nailed to the cross. We adore you, O Christ, and we praise you, because by your holy cross you have redeemed the world. Let us consider Jesus, thrown down upon the cross. He stretched out his arms and offered to his eternal Father the sacrifice of his life for our salvation. They nailed his hands and feet, and then, raising the cross, left him to die in anguish. Let us pray. Our despised Jesus, nail our hearts to the cross, that they may always remain there to love you and never leave you again. We love you more than ourselves. We are sorry for ever having offended you. Never permit us to offend you again. Grant that we may love you always, and then do with us as you will.
1: Our Father, who art in heaven, hallowed be thy name. Thy kingdom come, thy will be done, on earth as it is in heaven. Give us this day our daily bread, and forgive us our trespasses, as we forgive those who trespass against us. And lead us not into temptation, but deliver us from evil. Amen. Hail Mary, full of grace, the Lord is with thee. Blessed art thou among women, and blessed is the fruit of thy womb, Jesus.
2: Holy Mary, Mother of God, pray for us sinners, now and at the hour of our death. Amen.
1: Glory be to the Father, and to the Son, and to the Holy Spirit,
2: as it was in the beginning, is now, and ever shall be, world without end. Amen.
0: Lord Jesus crucified, have mercy on us.

The 12th station. Jesus dies on the cross. We adore you, O Christ, and we praise you, because by your holy cross you have redeemed the world.

with the Savior, he had lost all right to what he had held till then. This they saw as the Savior ascended, but with the descent of the Holy Spirit upon the apostles, these things were clearly and openly revealed. I have yet many things to say to you. Since the Lord had said a little before this, it is expedient for you that I go, he now enlarges this by saying, I have yet many things to say to you, but you cannot bear them now. For all heretics try to justify the effrontery of their own vaporings when the common sense of mankind scorns them by taking advantage of this sentence of the gospel, as if these were the things which the disciples could not bear, and that the Holy Spirit had taught things which even the unclean spirit was ashamed to teach and proclaim. But the evil teachings that no human modesty could permit are one thing, the truths which the limited human mind can grasp are another. The one are to be found in those whose bodies are unchaste, the others are far removed from all bodies. Which of us will presume to say that he can grasp what they could not? And because of this, neither is it to be expected that they can be expounded by me. But someone will say, many could bear what Peter could not, just as many could bear to be crowned with martyrdom, which Peter then could not, especially as the Holy Spirit has now been sent, who had not then been sent. But do we know what these things were which he wished to tell them? It seems to me a very foolish thing to say that the disciples could not bear to hear the sublime things which we find in the apostolic epistles, which were written later, and which the Lord is not recorded as having told them. But men of perverted belief cannot bear what is found in the sacred scriptures concerning the Catholic faith, just as we cannot endure their own sacrilegious absurdities. For what does cannot bear them mean, but that the mind cannot bear to consider them in patience? For what believer or what catechumen, whoever before he receives the Holy Spirit in baptism, will not patiently read and accept, even if he does not understand them, what was written after the ascension of our Lord? But someone will say, have spiritual men nothing in their teaching on which they are silent to those who are carnal-minded, but speak openly of only to those that are spiritual? There is no need for some secrets of our teaching to be concealed from the young in faith, and to be spoken of to the older ones apart. For men who are spiritual ought not wholly to pass over in silence things spiritual, because the Catholic faith is to be preached to all men. Yet neither should they so explain them that striving to reduce them to the understanding

eternal life is entirely optional. If you've made that decision, then a lot of things, of course, do indeed become, in a certain sense, optional. But if we truly desire to see our spouse get to heaven, if we truly desire heaven for ourselves, if we

studying philosophy. They were dutifully going to classes, taking notes, studying, memorizing what they were reading in St. Thomas, passing their examinations. What they have heard in those classes, what they have learned in those classes, has simply no influence on their thought or in their life. The only influences that they follow, eagerly follow, was the modern philosophers, particularly in his time, Blondel. St. Thomas Aquinas, they had to pass through it. Was a bit like what I did when I was at the school. I wanted, since I was 12 years old, I wanted to teach history. So I had to study physics, chemistry, and all those things. So I passed the examination, and as soon as I got rid my mind of everything that I have learned. Was occupying, taking the place of other things that were more important. But it's exactly the same. The study St. Thomas was simply non-relevant. What they studied, what they deepened, what has the influence on their thought and on their action in the future was the modern philosophy. So, of course, from Blondel and from the modernists, so they got the wrong ideas, of course. The immanentism of Blondel, his wrong definition of what is truth. Remember I told you that truth is, for Catholic philosophy, the adequation, the agreement of our mind, of our concepts, with external reality. So, adequatio mentis et rei. The adequation, the correspondence of the mind, of the concepts of the mind, with the things, with the reality that exists outside. When my concept reflects that reality, I possess the truth. What the thing is. For Blondel, the definition of truth is the adequatio mentis et vitae, the adequation of our mind to life. Not to an external thing, but to life, to the flux, the movement, the change. So the sentiments, what make us think is realize that we are alive, that constant flux. When our mind is attuned to this constant flux, we say that we possess the truth. Of course, it's pure nonsense. So, he also learned from Blondel and from the atmosphere in which he was growing and being formed as a priest. He learned the modernist tactics. So, remember I was explaining to you how Blondel wrote his book. His book was censored. Blondel explained himself, excused himself, and started writing.

have been offending most unforgivably, and of justice, because I go to the Father, and you shall see me no longer. That is, that I have led a life of perfect justice, and the proof is that I go to the Father. For since they were forever accusing him that he was not of God, and therefore called him a sinner and a transgressor of the law, this ground of reproach will also be taken from them. For if the accusation that I am not of God shows me to be a sinner, then when the Spirit shall show that I have gone thither, and not for a time, but to abide there forever, for this is what you shall see me no longer means, what then will they say? See how by these two means their evil suspicion is removed. For to work miracles is not in the character of a hardened sinner, for a sinner cannot work miracles. Neither is it the sign of a sinner that he should dwell with God forever. And so you can no longer say that this man is a sinner, or that he is not of God. And of judgment, because the prince of this world is already judged. Here again he begins to speak of justness, that he has cast down his adversary. This no sinner could do, neither had any just man among men been able to do this. That he was condemned through me, they shall know who shall hereafter tread upon him, and who shall clearly see the meaning of my resurrection, the sign of him who has passed sentence upon him. For he could not hold me, and since they declared that I had a devil, and that I was a deceiver, these things will also be seen as false. For I could not have overcome him had I been subject to him through sin. But now he is condemned and cast out. I have yet many things to say to you, but you cannot bear them now. It seems to me better that I go, so that you may be enabled to bear them when I go. What then does this mean? Is the Spirit greater than you, that what we cannot bear now he will then enable us to bear? Is his power and efficacy the greater? Far from it, for the words he shall speak are mine. And so he says, he shall not speak of himself, but what things soever he shall hear, he shall speak. And the things that are to come he shall show you. He shall glorify me, because he shall receive of mine and show it to you. All things whatsoever the Father hath are mine. For since he had said, he will teach you and bring to your mind and console you in affliction, which he has not himself done, and that it is expedient for you that I go, and that he should come, and that now you are not able to bear what I have to say, but then you will be able to bear them, and that he will guide you to all truth, and lest hearing all these things, they should think that the Spirit is the greater, and so fall into grave error. He for this reason tells them that he shall receive of mine.

0: inscribe it in the tablets of your mind.
1: A posse ad esse vale dilatio. Who can explain besides John? You can't explain? That's right. That's right, yes. I can be in Paris, posse, but that doesn't prove I am. Of course it doesn't. Whereas if I am in Paris, it proves that I can be in Paris. From the fact, you can infer the possibility, but from the possibility, you cannot infer the fact. Important axioms. From the fact, you can infer the possibility. From the possibility, you cannot infer the fact. Clinton may be impeached, therefore he will be. Presidents have misbehaved, therefore they can misbehave. That's a good argument. This is a fact that they've misbehaved. But it's not, you can't argue from the possibility of impeachment to the fact of impeachment. You can argue from the fact of misbehavior to the possibility of misbehavior. So, from possibility to fact, no. From fact to possibility, yes. So. Third objection. The grammar of the Gospel of St. John is more correct than the grammar of the Apocalypse. Again, an argument from language, from the Greek, his use of Greek. From the two authors' use of Greek. The grammar of the Gospel is more correct.

Yes, but the writer of the gospel is still Jewish. The writer of the gospel of St. John is still Jewish. One knows that from his knowledge of Jewish customs. And the influence of the Old Testament explains the larger number of Jewish features in the Apocalypse. Semitisms and Jewish expressions. The writer of the gospel is still Jewish. The writer of the gospel of St. John is still Jewish, although the Greek is more polished, if you like. More correct. And the influence of the Old Testament, which of course is written in Hebrew, explains the larger number of Jewish expressions in the Apocalypse, which don't quite correctly go into Greek.

my spirit exalts. And my spirit hath rejoiced in God my Saviour. Et exultavit spiritus meus in Deo salutari meo. You praise me because I have believed, I praise my God.

like we're doing here. Even in the Catholic ages of the faith, many of the prisoners would be set free, who were good boys. After a long period, they would be set free during Holy Week as well. And many debts forgiven. It was a time of mercy, a time given to contemplation of the greatest reality for which our Lord was born. He will say on Holy Thursday night, with desire, I've desired to eat this Pasch with you. And this desire is the desire of the Sacred Heart of Jesus, which is a desire from eternity. From all eternity, our Lord has he saw in advance all that would happen. And he knew that the only solution to man's dilemma, the worst dilemma ever to exist, which was how could fallen man get to heaven? That was the most difficult problem, and it was solved by the most wise God. And the wisdom, the way he solved it, was to take on our flesh. And so Saint Augustine will say, and Saint Thomas Aquinas, we always have to ask, who is this that dwells here in the Blessed Sacrament? Who is this that hangs on the cross? Who is this that suffered the scourging and the crowning of thorns, and was spit on and dragged to the dungeon and spent there all night and sweat blood profusely in the Garden of Gethsemane? Who is this? And St. Augustine says in one of his great sermons, he says, who is it? Who is this little child, this little baby in a manger? It's God in the flesh. And who is he? He is the one who in the beginning was the Word. And the Word was with God, and the Word was God. The Word was God. So this Word made flesh is God from all eternity. And we say that in the Creed, we chant that in the Credo, Perquem omnia facta sunt. We chant that in the Holy Mass. Christ, the second person of the Trinity, consubstantial with the Father, through whom all things were made. So this whole universe, this whole the tiniest detail of a tiny insect or a snowflake or an ant is from the wisdom of God. The workings of your kidneys or your eyeball that has over 22 operations. Every detail, the DNA, all the computer engineering into just one single cell. And yet the tremendous power of a wave of the ocean, or a whale, or an iceberg, all this is God's work.

Word was with God, the Word was God, and all things are made through Him. And without Him was made nothing that has been made. We cannot love the trees. We cannot love the creation. We cannot love the sun, the moon, and the stars unless we love Mary. She is the one that will teach us the love of all these things. And she is the one who will make us able to stand strong in the battle against the devil who wishes to destroy all of these things that God has created. We must have confidence in her. And never step away from the love of Mary. And follow the devotion of the five first Saturdays. Consecrate ourselves to the Blessed Virgin Mary. And then she will prepare us to win the battle against the devil and make it to the kingdom of heaven. In closing, God bless you all. In the Father, and the Son, and the Holy Ghost. Amen.

intended to make himself known to the world in order to bring all men unto salvation. In order to accomplish this mission of God's mercy, in order to bring the good news of salvation to all nations, the church must be